سورة الأنعام. That's why the fundamentalists and the looking for the ruling in the principles of the jurisprudence science, fundamentals of jurisprudence, they are ruling that the fact that Allah is the ultimate ruler, there is no argument between that, between any Sunni or non-Sunni, because some those who are hurried to claim of the contemporary so-called scholars that the principle of rulership is rulership being to Allah subhanahu wa ta'ala is an invention by Abul A'la al-Mawdudi or Sayyid Qutb. Their claim is from lack of knowledge and not absorbing the whole topic from its original sources. Amir al-Mu'mineen Ali karamallahu wajha commented on their objection with his word that went as a saying now. He says, it is the word of truth meant for falsehood. So the word itself is right, because there is no rule except to Allah subhanahu wa ta'ala. Whether we interpret rule by the universal rule, in the sense that no one manages and administers this universe and take action in it except Allah subhanahu wa ta'ala in this universe, or we interpreted at explained it as the Islamic legal or command law, in the sense that the one who commands do and don't, who legislates and has the full right to be obeyed, absolute right to be obeyed, is Allah subhanahu wa ta'ala. But that meaning is one aspect. However, arbitration in differences or disputes is something else, because that is something which Allah subhanahu wa ta'ala himself ruled and advised and allowed, because that is part of his total power of rule. And that's what the scholar of the Ummah and the translator or interpreter of the Quran, Ibn Abbas, answered those rebels when he reminded them with the what is in the Quran of having arbitration in limited or small issues. Why wouldn't it allow arbitration in greater issues that is even more serious? He reminded them of what Allah subhanahu wa ta'ala commanded in arbitration in difference between the husband and wife, married couple. If you fear split between them, so send an arbitrator from his family and an arbitrator from her family. Should they want to reconcile, Allah will help them and reconcile them, because Allah is well-knowing and well-expert. And that's in Surah An-Nisa. And what Allah subhanahu wa ta'ala said again in determining the value of the animal which is hunted in the haram of Mecca. Anyone who kills it intentionally, then the punishment for that, an equal amount of animals ruled or arbitrated by two well-versed people, and that would be just a sacrifice or just a donation to the at the Kaaba. So the rush actually and following on whims and desires led to deviation in understanding, or even deviating the words from its appropriate and proper places. And that's what Allah subhanahu wa ta'ala condemned the people of the book before us for doing exactly that. So those should have joined the book in all, so that to realize what is the truth, and not to judge by the, for example, something which is general, where there are something to specialize or constrained with or conditions. And that's the people of the well-confirmed knowledge do before they issue a fatwa or decide on a specific rule.
من تحريفات الكلم في عصرنا. ولقد رأينا في عصرنا العجب كل العجب من الذين يتبعون المتشابهات ويعضون عليها بالنواجذ ولا يرضون بها بدلا ولا يبغون عنها حولا، محرفين للكلم عن مواضعه. زعم أن القرآن يمنع تعدد 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An example of deviating the words in our times, we have seen in our times amazing things, and from those who follow the multi yani multi interpreting or suspicious text and hold it to it and refuse to replace it or to go away from it, and they in so doing they deviate the words from their proper or appropriate place. The claim that the Quran prevents polygamy. We have seen some who seeks proof to prevent polygamy, which the Quran itself allowed, with the condition of justice, with they quote that polygamy is prevented with the condition of being just, in another verse of the same surah, that in their view, in their point of view, abrogates the verse of allowance and cancels its rule. And that the verse is, and you will not be able to be fair among the women, even if you try hard to. Surah An-Nisa. But what that means? It means that they accuse Rasulullah sallallahu alayhi wa sallam, they accuse the Sahaba, they accuse the elder generations of this Ummah, even the whole Ummah throughout 14 centuries, that they did not understand the book of their Lord revealed to them with their tongue, Arabic, or understood it, but intentionally turned away from it. And unanimously did that, until those who came in our times to explain that or to tell something else. Or because what they are claiming is that the Quran contradicts each other, itself, because it allows something in one verse but then prevents or prohibits it in another verse. And they are liars, because Allah subhanahu wa ta'ala says if it were from other than Allah subhanahu wa ta'ala, you would have seen a lot of differences in it and contradiction. Surah An-Nisa. Yani if this Quran was from other than Allah subhanahu wa ta'ala, it would have been contradicting its parts, in many parts of it. Surah An-Nisa. But if these same people, continue the same verse that they claim that it prohibits polygamy, if they continue the same verse, they would find that it responds to them, rejects their opinion, because the verse goes on to say, so do not lean
too much, leaving one wife as if she was not married and leaning towards another one. Surah An-Nisa. And what is the understood of this verse is that you can lean towards somehow towards one of the wives, and that is the emotional leaning that the humans have no control on it in your heart. And that's what has been narrated from Rasulullah Sallallahu Alaihi Wasallam, talking about it after he being very fair between his wives in the apparent things, like for example sustenance and clothes, and having same number of nights with each of them, and saying that, oh Allah, that is how I rule in what I have authority, so do not blame me for what you own and I don't own, meaning his heart. Because we know that he loves, for example, Aisha more than, say, Umm Salam, and so on. الرسول لم يؤمر بالحكم بما أنزل الله. رأينا من يقول إن الرسول لم يؤمر بالحكم بما أنزل الله بين المسلمين، إنما أمر 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Another claim that رسول الله صلى الله عليه وسلم was not commanded to rule with what Allah سبحانه وتعالى revealed. We have seen some people who say that the messenger was not commanded to rule with what he revealed among Muslims. He was commanded, that's what they say. He was commanded to rule with this Quran only between people of the book. And that's what Allah subhanahu wa ta'ala says, that's their claim. They say that, and rule among them with what Allah revealed, and do not follow their whims, and beware that they would deviate you from part of what Allah revealed to you. Surah Al-Ma'idah. As if Allah subhanahu wa ta'ala have revealed his eternal book to be applied to the Jews and the Christians who are foreigner from this book, and not to be applied to the Muslims to whom the book was revealed and with whom they were addressed and with its obligations. It's not important even just to quote a Quranic or Hadith text. The important is to put that text in its right position. Because many times these Quranic verses or prophetic Hadith would be claimed to mean something that it is far away from what they claim when you come to think of it thoroughly or carefully. That might be, again, some kind of that claims might be narrated from some of the companions or the followers or followers of the followers, elder previous scholars, but not all what is narrated for those is confirmed, because some of it is confirmed or good, and some of it is weak or very weak, and some of it is sheer lies. And that's only those who know the history and the science of narration and who narrates what.
and that's a science on itself. And not all of that, that might be confirmed in text, but not the will be meant what they claim, because it might be correct, the words correct and confirmed, but the meaning is weak or contradicting the confirmed narrated or logical correction, or both of them. So it is no wonder that anything which has not been confirmed from Rasulullah sallallahu alaihi wasallam is arguable, is subject to argue, can give and take according to the appropriate legal fundamentals and basics and rules. آيات تذكر في تحريم الغناء. كنت أبحث عن حكم الغناء والخلاف فيه بين المجيزين والمحرمين، والمعركة محتدمة بين الفريقين. وجدت القائلين بالتحريم يجلبون بخيلهم ورجلهم لحشد 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Verses of the Quran mentioned in prohibiting singing. I was looking into the rule on singing and the dispute on that act on singing between those who allow it and those who prohibit it, and the battle between the two groups. And what I saw, those who are claiming that it is prohibited support and proud to support whatever they can, which they consider as proofs to support prohibition. Among these is five verses or more from the Quran, and they narrate that some of the elders, Sahaba or followers, that he mentioned it to support prohibiting singing. When I looked into these verses, I couldn't find anyone that indicates what they claim. Take the most well-known of these, of the verses in supporting prohibition of singing, and that's what Allah subhanahu wa ta'ala said in Surah Luqman: some people who would buy the nonsense talk or not serious talk to misguide away from the path of Allah subhanahu wa ta'ala without knowledge, and make a joke of it. For those there is a humiliating torment. Surah Luqman. They said
in that hadith, which is narrated hadith, but marfu, that means it ended at the Sahabi. It didn't say that Rasulullah sallallahu alaihi wasallam was the one who said. It's called marfu, and that is singing. They said that the soft chat is singing, and that was not proved from Rasulullah sallallahu alaihi wasallam. But it was confirmed that Ibn Mas'ud said that it is wallahi, it is singing. Ibn Abbas, similar thing was narrated from that Ibn Abbas said. And also other narrations said that soft chat is the stories of the kings, of the Persian kings and their history, which another Ibn al-Harith, one of the yani a great atheists or who just of the Quraysh, to get people being occupied with it rather than listening to the Quran, to listen to the him talking these stories, to deviate them from listening to the Quran. Now if we accept that soft chatting is singing, where is in the verse that says it is prohibited? Because the verse did not totally or absolutely reject soft chatting, but it rejected the one who would take it as an alternative better than and using as a means to misguide and hinder the path of Allah subhanahu wa ta'ala. And the path of Allah is Islam. And not only does that, but makes that the path of Allah makes jokes at it, laughing at it and ridiculing it. And that would never happen from a Muslim. And the following verse of the same surah, the following, immediately following verse, clearly indicates that, because Allah subhanahu wa ta'ala continues to describe those who would buy the soft chat, that the description Allah subhanahu wa ta'ala describing, and if our verses are recited to them or to him, they would turn their back in arrogance as if he had not heard it, as if his ears were blocked. So give him the glad tiding of immense torment, Surah Luqman. And that is not a feature or attribute of a person who accepted Islam as religion, Quran as a leader, and Muhammad صلى الله عليه وسلم as a messenger of Allah. في هذا ينقل الطبري عن ابن وهب قال ابن زيد 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
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just would buy soft chat to misguide from the, away from the path of Allah without knowledge and make joke of it in Surah Luqman, he said that these are the people who are disbelievers. Can't you see the following ayah? And if our verses are recited to them, he will just turn back in arrogance as if he hasn't heard it or as if his ears were blocked. Surah Luqman. Because that is not the way the people of Islam say. And some people say it is in you. It is not among us. No. It is the false hadith that they quote to support their claim that it is singing. And Tabari said, and the right thing about that is that to say that anyone, it is meant, this ayah meant with any soft talk or whatever talk that would distract attention from the path of Allah subhanahu wa ta'ala, which Allah subhanahu wa ta'ala prevented listening to him or the messenger. Because Allah subhanahu wa ta'ala generalized by saying soft talk and did not specialize some other than other. So that is in general until something comes to be specific, and singing and associating partners with Allah is something like that to misguide away from the path of Allah. He says to prevent those who would buy or enjoy soft talk other than the religion of Allah and obedience of Allah and what brings us closer to Allah, reciting Quran and remembering Allah subhanahu wa ta'ala. Now that means that to claim evidence with this verse on prohibiting singing just for just entertainment or relaxing is outside the topic itself, because this verse really applies to those who would generally take singing and entertainment in general to push people away from the Quran, to distract them from the obligations of Islam.
because that is can be claimed, can be called, he is buying soft chat to misguide away from the path of Allah. And that can be applied to those who supervise the media and plan the media in our Arabic and Islamic countries, because they made among their goals to dilute the Muslim psychology and melt the Islamic personality by weakening its resistance and shaking its will and vibrating its heart and distracting it from being committed to true Islam that resists every nonsense and every falsehood, and the singing in its context, in its tunes, in its music, in the way it is performed among their most successful tools, because they buy the soft chat, that is to prevent and to away or to turn away people away from the path of Allah subhanahu wa ta'ala. Ibn Hazm has actually rejected those who claim that for this particular verse, and strongly said that that doesn't stand at all for several items. First, it is there is no one has claim, يعني, to claim that it's haram or halal other than Rasulullah sallallahu alayhi wa sallam. The second, that if some of the Sahaba, Ibn Mas'ud or Ibn Abbas, said that it is singing, others have said otherwise. The third, the text of the verse even rejects their claim, because it says, and among there are some people who would buy soft chat to misguide away from the path of Allah without knowledge and make jokes of it. For those there is great torment. Surah Luqman. Now, that is an act to misguide away from the path of Allah, to joke about it. Anyone who does that is really a disbeliever without any difference, without any doubt. If it takes the path of Allah as a joke, and if even if a person would buy a Quran, a copy of the Quran, to misguide away from the path of Allah and make joke at it, he would be a disbeliever. Subhanallah, I remember that in the British Parliament, when one took the copy of the Quran and was trying to just make joke of it or throw it away or something, a disbeliever. Because, and that's what Allah subhanahu wa ta'ala prohibited. And Allah subhanahu wa ta'ala never yani objected to a person who would take some soft chat just to relax for a while, not to misguide away from the path of Allah. So all what they claim that they as an evidence, and anyone all that claim anything, or when someone, yani, for example, sticks to a singer because any of that, or who intentionally keep away from praying, say by recite the Quran. Nah, it is time for Dhuhr Salah. Now I'm reciting Quran. What do you mean reciting Quran? What Quran are you reciting? Or reciting Hadith? Or talking about Hadith, or looking into his finance, or singing, or anything, because that such a person would be decadent, corrupt, disobedient to Allah subhanahu wa ta'ala. Anyone who does not waste any of these obligations, but finds some entertainment or relaxation in singing, or it's okay. And that's what Ibn Hazm. In our times, we find many people who just quote the Quranic and Hadith texts, but unfortunately they put it in where it is not meant to be. And some of these derivations indicates yani stupidity in understanding the text, or ignorance of the laws or the sciences of Islamic law and its means of
sciences, like, for example, language and linguistics. But some tells that, indicates playing or joking about the sacred texts, and all of it does not depend on knowledge or guidance or enlightened book. كلمة الأحزاب في القرآن. وجدنا من يستدل من القرآن 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The meaning of the word parties in the Quran. We find those who claim that multi-parties in the political sense are not allowed in the Quran, because the Quran has mentioned only two parties, the party of Allah and the party of Shaitan, as it's clear from Surah Al-Mujadala. Because there is only one party which is acceptable, otherwise anything else is for shaitan. And there is no doubt that what came in the Quran is totally far from this argument. It's talking about the two groups of belief and disbelief, or guidance and misguidance. Like Allah subhanahu wa ta'ala says, a group in Jannah and a group in hell, fire, Surah Ash-Shura. But within each group, there are subgroups and points of view and so on, and the families, and there is no, nothing to find within the group of Jannah, many groups or subgroups or sub-parties, some of it closer to the truth than others, but all are still in Jannah. What's even worse, to quote as an evidence in the Quran to reject having parties in verses like what Allah subhanahu wa ta'ala said, belied before them with the people of Noah and the parties after them, and every nation just fought their messenger to take him or kill him or and argue with falsehood to reject what is the truth. So I have taken them, that's Allah subhanahu wa ta'ala, and how was my punishment? Surah Ghafir. And another verse, their soldiers, they are defeated of those parties, Surah Sa'd. And in those who have dispersed their religion and were groups, every group, parties and groups and parties, every party is glad of what they have, Surah Ar-Rum. Now all these texts are talking about the parties of disbelief and misguidance. There is no indication on what we are talking about here, because our talk about multiple political parties within the are all within the greater party, which are the party of the believers or the party of Allah subhanahu wa ta'ala.
الادعاء بأن القرآن يرفض رأي الأكثرية، ومثل ذلك من يستدلون على رفض العمل برأي الأكثرية في الانتخابات والمجالس النيابية والشورية وغيرها بأن القرآن ذم الأكثرية في آيات متعددة، مثل قوله تعالى: وإن تطع 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The claim that the Quran rejects the majority rule. Some of those just claim again to as an evidence to reject the working by the majority in elections and parliamentary and consultancy and so on, that the Quran rejected the majority in many verses, like for example, if you obey the majority of those on earth, they will misguide you away from the path of Allah, Surah Al-An'am, and the majority of people, even if you are keen, they are not believing, Surah Yusuf, but the majority of people are not grateful, Surah Al-Baqarah, but the majority of people do not believe, Surah Hud, but the majority of people do not know, Surah Yusuf, and Allah subhanahu wa ta'ala talking about the people of the book, among them are believers, but the majority are corrupt and decadent, Surah Al-Imran, and talking about the mushrikeen, and those, the disbelievers, are claiming lies to Allah subhanahu wa ta'ala, and the majority of them do not have no sin. But the majority of them are ignorant, Surah Al-An'am. Now these ayat, and there are many throughout the Quran in Makki and Madani, but the majority is which are talking here and in which our opinion should be preferred is not the majority of the disbelievers, of the people of the book or others, nor the majority of people in general. It is the special majority in the society of the believers who responded to Amrullah subhanahu wa ta'ala and the guidance of Rasulullah sallallahu alayhi wa sallam and made their affairs run by consultation among them. And the area of this consultation is not something of the obligatory things or known prohibitions or final judgments, but they are consulting in what is allowed, in which there might be different points of view between supporter and objector. Now here there must be something to prefer. So the numerical majority in these areas are the reasonable and rational acceptance, guide, and Sayyidina Umar has done that in the six of the consulting group, as we know, in defining who is to follow him. And many of the scholars again prefer the opinion of the majority, the masses, when equal support for evidence, and in many more than one hadith to follow the majority and other than similar expressions. What is meant here is to point out to those claims that use the text in other than what it meant for and do not guide to. أعتقد أننا نقف إن شاء الله هنا ونتابع في الأسبوع القادم. I think we'll stop here إن شاء الله and we will follow next week. جزاكم الله خيرا والسلام عليكم ورحمة الله وبركاته.

Have you ever looked for a way to engage your students with the Arabic letters? Well, look no further. Junior Guidance reveals its first book, The Arabic Alphabet's First Excursion, which takes children on an exciting journey with the Arabic letters. Not only is it eye-catching to children, but it also demonstrates the real fun that comes with learning Arabic. This book is targeted at young children, so they can enhance their understanding of Arabic letters and vowels. It can be used by parents, as an educational resource for children, or even as the perfect gift. The book is written in English by Sister Samaya Arbus Issa. The book can be purchased online at www.juniorguidance.com. It is also available at Mod Lane store in Bankstown Shopping Centre in the ground floor next to Maya store. It will also be available at Al Quran Al Kareem Radio upon request. Book price is only $20. Be quick and get your copy of this interesting book.

0: Al-Qur'an, the recitation. For over 14 centuries, billions around the world from diverse cultures and walks of life have turned to Al-Qur'an as a source of guidance and wisdom in matters of daily life, spiritually, emotionally, socially, politically, and even financially. It has been a timeless well of knowledge and inspiration for scientists, artists, historians, philosophers, and mathematicians. It has been a cushion of comfort for dreamers, lovers, believers in God's oneness and power, and all those who hold a hope for world justice and everlasting peace. Those who have never been exposed to or opened up their minds and hearts to the divine words of the recitation may not recognize it as a revelation from the very being who created all things. Those who have experienced its miraculous nature hold it as a treasure. Hold it as a gift from the Creator of the universe. The gift of Al-Qur'an.
1: In the name of Allah, the Beneficent, the Merciful.

not seen how Allah hath sent down water from the sky and hath caused it to penetrate the earth as water springs, and afterward thereby produceth crops of diverse hues, and afterward they wither, and thou seest them turn yellow. Then he maketh them chaff. Lo, herein verily is a reminder for men of understanding.

is he whose bosom Allah hath expanded for the surrender unto him, so that he followeth a light from his Lord, as he who disbelieveth? Then woe unto those whose hearts are hardened against remembrance of Allah. Such are in plain error.

Allah hath now revealed the fairest of statements, a scripture consistent, wherein promises of reward are paired with threats of punishment, whereat doth creep the flesh of those who fear their Lord, so that their flesh and their heart soften at Allah's reminder. Such is Allah's guidance, wherewith He guideth whom He will, and him whom Allah sendeth astray, for him there's no guide.

Is he then who will strike his face against the awful doom upon the day of resurrection as he who doth right? And it will be said unto the wrongdoers, taste what ye used to earn.

Allah coineth a similitude, a man in relation to whom are several part owners, quarreling, and a man belonging wholly to one man. Are the two equal in similitude? Praise be to Allah, but most of them know not.

And who doth greater wrong than he who telleth a lie against Allah and denieth the truth when it reacheth him? Will not the home of disbelievers be in hell?

And verily, if thou shouldst ask them, Who created the heavens and the earth? They will say, Allah. Say, Bethink you then of those ye worship beside Allah? If Allah willed some hurt for me, could they remove from me his hurt? Or if he willed some mercy for me, could they restrain his mercy? Say, Allah is my all. In him do all the trusting put their trust.

0: Lo, we have revealed unto thee, Muhammad, the scripture for mankind with truth. Then whosoever goeth right, it is for his soul, and whosoever strayeth, strayeth only to its hurt. And thou art not a warder over them.
1: Allah!

Allah receiveth men's souls at the time of their death, and that soul which dieth not yet in its sleep, He keepeth that soul for which He hath ordained death, and dismisseth the rest till an appointed term. Lo, herein verily are portents for people who take thought.

Say, unto Allah belongeth all intercession. His is the sovereignty of the heavens and the earth. And afterward unto Him ye will be brought back.

And when Allah alone is mentioned, the hearts of those who believe not in the hereafter are repelled. And when those whom they worship beside Him are mentioned, behold, they are glad.

Say, O Allah, Creator of the heavens and the earth, Knower of the invisible and the visible, Thou wilt judge between Thy slaves concerning that wherein they used to differ.

And though those who do wrong possess all that is in the earth, and therewith as much again, they verily will seek to ransom themselves therewith on the day of resurrection from the awful doom, and there will appear unto them from their Lord that wherewith they never reckoned.

Now, when hurt toucheth a man, he crieth unto us, and afterward, when we have granted him a boon from us, he saith, Only by force of knowledge I obtained it. Nay, but it is a test, but most of them know not.

Know they not that Allah enlargeth providence for whom He will, and straighteneth it for whom He will? Lo, herein verily are portents for people who believe.

0: إِنَّهُ هُوَ الْغَفُورُ الرَّحِيمُ.
1: Say, O my slaves, who have been prodigal to their own hurt, despair not of the mercy of Allah, who forgiveth all sins. Lo, He is the forgiving, the merciful.

0: But now the answer will be, Nay, for my revelations came unto thee, but thou didst deny them, and wast scornful, and wast among the disbelievers.
1: Why,

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Is not the home of the scorners in hell?

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Nay, but Allah must thou serve and be among the thankful.

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1: QK Radio of Australia presents
0: His door
1: Don't
0: is
1: Be
0: open,
1: Sad,
0: no matter who
1: Daily
0: you
1: Insights
0: are.
1: By Aed Alkarni.
0: The first step you'll see it's not so far down this road that holds all the answers. Open your heart to something greater.
1: Don't be sad and study Allah's signs in the creation. If you study Allah's signs in the world and universe, you will find such things of wonder that will remove your worries and anxieties. The soul finds delight in the strange, the wonderful, and the bizarre. Bukhari and Muslim narrated a hadith from Jabir ibn Abdullah, may Allah be pleased with him, who said, "The Messenger of Allah sent us on a mission and appointed Abu Ubaidah to be our leader. We were to meet with a caravan from Quraysh. Since he could find nothing else, the Messenger of Allah, may the blessings and peace of Allah be upon him, provided us only with a container of dates for the journey. So from the day we left onward, Abu Ubaidah would give us each one date for each day." The narrator of the hadith asked Jabir what they would do with the dates. He said, "We would suck on one of the dates the way a child does. Then we would drink water over it. This was enough for us until the night fell. We would then strike at the leaves of trees with our sticks, wet the leaves, and then eat them. We were hiking on the shores of the sea when we saw something that looked like a huge sandhill from a distance. As we came nearer, we realized that it was a large sea creature called Al-Anbar, a whale fish. Abu Ubaidah said that it was an animal that died without being slaughtered, therefore it was not lawful." He then said, "No, we are the messengers of the Messenger of Allah, we are in the path of Allah, and now we are in a dire situation. So eat, all of you." We, all 300 of us, lived off this creature for 1 month until we became fattened. I remember how we took spears and thrust them into the eye socket of the creature. From inside the socket we scooped out pieces of fat, the size of a bull. So large was the creature that when Abu Ubaidah asked 13 of our men to line up in the eye socket of the creature, there was enough space to accommodate them all. He also took one of its ribs and erected it on the ground. Then he found the tallest camel, made our tallest man to ride on it, and they were able to pass underneath the rib. Finally, when we left the site, we took provisions from the meat for the return journey. When we arrived in Medina, we went to the Messenger of Allah and told him what happened, and he said, "This is sustenance that Allah has taken out of the sea for you. Do you have any of its meat with you to feed us from it?" We sent some to the Messenger of Allah and he ate from it. Our Lord is He who gave to each thing its form and nature, then guided it aright. Chapter 20, verse 50. When a seed is placed in the ground, it will not grow until the ground shakes ever so slightly. The Richter scale picks up this minor jolt. The seed then splits and begins to grow. We send down rain on it. It is stirred to life, it swells, and puts forth very lovely kinds of growth. Chapter 22, verse 5. Dr. Zaghloul al-Najjar, a researcher in cosmology, mentioned in one of his lectures that there is a comet that began its journey eons ago. Though it travels at the speed of light, it still has not reached Earth. So I swear by Mawaki, setting or the mansions, etc., of the stars they traverse. Chapter 56, verse 75. An amazing incident that was reported by the newspaper Recent Happenings in 1953 is the story of Ona. Ona, entering Paris guarded by many policemen, was a gigantic Norwegian stuffed whale that weighed more than 80,000 kilograms. Each tractor carried the mammoth-sized monster, all tied together to a transport trailer. The whale was to be put on display for a period of 1 month, and visitors were going to be allowed to enter its electrically illuminated belly. The organizers and police were unable to agree on a venue for the display, since the size and weight of the creature posed a threat to the structure of any building or street that it was going to be displayed in. Despite the young age of this whale, 18 months, it reached a prodigious length of 20 meters. It was caught in Norwegian waters in the previous year, and it was to be transported for display via train from one city to another. Due to the problems of its size and weight, it had to be transported by a special trailer that was 30 meters in length. Our Lord is He who gave to each thing its form and nature, then guided it aright. Chapter 20, verse 50. Abd al-Razzaq al-Sanatni related from Ma'mar ibn Rashid al-Basri that he said, I saw in Yemen a cluster of grapes that was the size of a full load that is placed on a mule, and tall date palms with ranged clusters. Chapter 50, verse 10. All trees and plants are nourished by the same kind of water, yet some of them we make more excellent than others to eat. Chapter 13, verse 4. Every plant is endowed with a defense system that is specific to it. Some are strongly built, some have thorns with which they protect themselves, and yet others are bitter and sting. Astronomers say that the universe is still expanding little by little, similar to the way that a balloon expands. With power did we construct the heaven. Verily, we are able to extend the vastness of space thereof. Chapter 51, verse 47. Others say that while dry land is constricting, the oceans are expanding. See they not what we gradually reduce the land in their control from its outlying borders? Chapter 21, verse 44. In 1982, Faisal magazine reported the story of a cabbage that weighed 22 kilograms and was 1 meter in diameter. In the same farm, they found an onion that weighed 2.3 kilograms and was 30 centimeters in diameter, as well as a tomato that was 60 centimeters in circumference. All of these anomalies were found on the farm of a single Mexican farmer. In the head are four liquids: sweetness in the mouth that mixes well with food and drink, stickiness in the nose that prevents dust from entering, saltiness in the eyes that prevents dryness, and sourness in the ears that protects one from insects and from harm in general. And also in your own selves, will you not then see? Chapter 51, verse 21. And Allah taught you that which you knew not. Chapter 4, verse 113. Allah has taught man that which he knew not. Chapter 96, verse 5. And Allah has brought you out from the wombs of your mothers while you know nothing, and He gave you hearing, sight, and hearts. Chapter 16, verse 78. And we taught him the making of metal coats of mail for battles. Chapter 21, verse 80. Nay, they deny that, the knowledge whereof they could not compass and whereof the interpretation has not yet come unto them. Chapter 10, verse 39. And not a sign we showed them, but it was greater than its fellow. Chapter 43, verse 48. The heart does not feel deserted except when it disobeys its Lord. Hassan al-Basri said, O son of Adam, when Prophet Moses objected to Khidr, that is to his actions, on three occasions, the latter said, This is the parting between you and me. Then how will it be with you who disobey your Lord many times in a single day? Do you feel so secure and sure that He will not say to you, This is the parting between you and me?

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2: Dear brothers and sisters in Islam, you are still tuned in to Al-Quran Al-Karim Radio of Australia. And now, inshallah, we'll present to you a new episode of the program, Fundamentals of Faith.
3: بسم الله الرحمن الرحيم. الحمد لله وحده والصلاة والسلام على من لا نبي بعده. السلام عليكم ورحمة الله وبركاته. And welcome to another episode of Fundamentals of Faith. In our previous episodes, we discussed various acts that go against one's worship of Allah or one's confession and testimony of La ilaha illallah. In today's episode, we're going to look at the same aspect but from a different angle. And we're going to prove and demonstrate the extreme and meticulous care with which the Prophet sallallahu alaihi wasallam protected the various aspects of Tawheed. In today's episode, we're going to talk about the protection that the Prophet sallallahu alaihi wasallam gave to Tawheed, or to the worship of Allah subhanahu wa ta'ala. And we're going to prove that he cut off all doors leading to shirk. And the care and the concern that he demonstrated to ensure that Allah and only Allah is worshipped. Now, it goes beyond saying, it goes without saying that the Prophet sallallahu alayhi wa sallam explained to us the entire religion of Islam. In one tradition narrated in Ibn Majah, number 5, the Prophet sallallahu alayhi wa sallam said, that indeed I swear by Allah, I have left you upon the shining path. I have left you upon the clear road. Its night is like its day. No one can be distracted. No one can deviate from this road except the one who is destroyed. The meaning of this hadith is that the Prophet sallallahu alaihi wasallam has given us all the information we need to know. The path is straight. The path is clear. There are no stumbling blocks on the path. There is no darkness that will ever happen to us. Nobody will deviate from this path except that he wants destruction. Not that he doesn't find the guidance. Not that he doesn't know where the road is. What does a light do? It tells you how to get from point A to point B. So the Prophet sallallahu alaihi wasallam is telling us clearly that I have left you upon the shining path. The path and the road is clear. There is no darkness, no confusion about it. After narrating this hadith, Abu Darda, the companion who narrated it, he said, Sadaqa wallah, I swear by Allah, the Prophet sallallahu alayhi wasallam has told the truth. Verily he has left us upon the shining path, its night and its day are equivalent. So Abu Darda, the companion of the Prophet sallallahu alayhi wasallam, reinforced this as well. And there is no doubt that the most important thing that the Prophet sallallahu alayhi wasallam was sent with was that of Tawheed. So we can find many examples in which the Prophet sallallahu alaihi wasallam blocks all roads to shirk and demonstrates that only Allah azza wa jal is worthy of worship. And in our lecture today, we will mention perhaps 12 or 15 such examples where the Prophet sallallahu alaihi wasallam has blocked off all roads that lead to shirk or associating partners with Allah subhanahu wa ta'ala. Of the prohibitions that the Prophet sallallahu alaihi wasallam gave was that he prohibited building mosques over graves. Because this is one of the primary roads that leads to shirk. To build a mosque over a grave will lead to grave worship. Just like it led in the people of Nuh as well. And we discussed this in a previous episode. Where the basis of shirk was when the people of Nuh, they built graves of the pious people and they built it inside their masjids. And they built icons over these graves. And slowly but surely over the generations, they started worshipping these idols and icons instead of Allah subhanahu wa ta'ala. In one narration, Umm Salama, the wife of the Prophet sallallahu alayhi wa sallam, she narrated to the Prophet sallallahu alayhi wa sallam the beautiful churches she had seen in Abyssinia. She was one of those companions that had immigrated to Abyssinia and then come back to Medina and Mecca. So she was telling the Prophet ﷺ how beautiful and large and magnificent those churches were. The Prophet ﷺ said that those people, whenever a pious person died amongst them, they would build a mosque over his grave and carve images of them. Therefore, they are the worst of mankind in the sight of Allah subhanahu wa ta'ala. The worst of mankind, because they worship other than Allah. The point is, how did this worship start? They built mosques. They built temples. They built monasteries, places of worship, over the graves of their pious people and saints. So because of this, the Prophet sallallahu alaihi wasallam prohibited us to build mosques over graves. Another factor is that he also forbade burying dead people inside a mosque, which is the opposite. You have a masjid already built. You have a mosque already built. It is prohibited to bury that dead person inside of a masjid. The Prophet sallallahu alaihi wasallam said, while he was on his deathbed, he said, "O Allah, do not make my grave an idol that is worshipped. Do not make my grave an idol that is worshipped." This is narrated in the Muwatta of Imam Malik. So the Prophet sallallahu alaihi wasallam forbade us from burying our dead and making their graves icons and symbols and idols instead of Allah, to be worshipped instead of Allah subhanahu wa ta'ala. In fact, he even prohibited us from worshipping Allah at the place of a grave. We are not allowed to pray where there is a grave in front of us. Even if it's in a masjid or a graveyard or anywhere, if there is a grave there, you cannot pray at that location. We're not talking about praying to the grave. That's obviously shirk. We're talking about offering your salah, your prayer, dhuhr or asr or maghrib or isha or fajr. You pray it at that location, it is completely prohibited. The Prophet sallallahu alaihi wasallam, once a person came to him and he said, "Ya Rasulullah, I want to go to a place called Bawana." Bawana was the name of a place. "And I want to sacrifice a camel there. I have made a promise to Allah to sacrifice a camel at this place called Bawana." So the Prophet ﷺ asked this person, "Was there an idol that was worshipped at this place during the times of Jahiliyyah? Or was that a place of the religious celebrations?" The person replied, "No, that wasn't the case. This is not a holy site." So then the Prophet ﷺ said, "If that is the case, then fulfill your vow. You're allowed to sacrifice at this location." So in this hadith, he prohibited Muslims from worshipping at the holy places where there's icons, religious sites of other people. And we also said he prohibited praying in a graveyard because he authentically said that it is not allowed to pray in a graveyard, a maqbara, a graveyard. So the location where a person prays to Allah is also relevant. It cannot be a graveyard. It cannot be a religious holy temple or site of another group or another religion. Because when you say your prayers there, someone might think that you are worshipping that grave or that idol. That is why he even asked, "Was there an idol before, during the times of Jahiliyyah?" He didn't say, "Is there an idol now?" Of course it is not permitted to pray if there's an idol in front of you. He asked in the past tense, "Was there an idol in the days of Jahiliyyah? Was this considered to be a holy place, a blessed place for other religions? If it was, then don't say your prayers there. If that site is considered religious and holy by other religions, then by you going there, you are implicitly worshipping their gods, even though you might be saying your salah to Allah." So it is prohibited to pray at such locations as well. In fact, not just the place, the timings as well. The Prophet sallallahu alaihi wasallam forbade us to pray to Allah at three times, because it is narrated that he said that it is prohibited to pray while the sun is rising, sunrise, while it is at its zenith, its top, its apex, high noon, and while it is setting. These three times. The Prophet sallallahu alaihi wasallam forbade us to pray at these three times. Why? Because he said these are the timings that the other people worship it. The worshippers of the sun, these are the timings that they worship the sun. When the sun is rising, that is when they prostrate to it. And when it is right at its zenith, high noon, they also prostrate to it. And when it is setting at Maghrib time, or before Maghrib, excuse me, that time as well, they worship it. So during these three times, he prohibited us from offering our own prayers to Allah in order to close the road of shirk, so that we ourselves don't fall into the shirk that other nations fell into. So the Prophet sallallahu alaihi wasallam outlined the places that we're not allowed to pray, and he also outlined the timings that we're not allowed to pray. He also prohibited the Muslims from excessively praising him. Because excessive praise, raising a person above his status, is one of the primary ways of shirk, especially a holy person. Because it's so easy to give him more than he deserves. The Prophet ﷺ himself said, as narrated by Bukhari, don't excessively praise me like the Christians did to Jesus, the son of Mary. Notice he said excessive praise. We praise him, yes. Sallallahu alayhi wa sallam. We praise him as much as Allah allows us to praise him. We say about him whatever Allah and his messenger want us to say about him. We defend him. We defend his honor. We fight on his behalf. We will give our very lives to defend him and his sunnah. But we don't raise him above his place. We don't make him a god besides Allah. Therefore, the Prophet sallallahu alayhi wa sallam blocked this path. And he said, do not excessively praise me as Isa or the Christians prayed Isa. Rather say, I am the servant of Allah and his messenger. Put me in my right place. Once again, these are the statements, these are the phrases of our Prophet himself, sallallahu alayhi wa sallam. He himself told us, do not excessively praise me. He also forbade the companions to stand up in his presence. Because he said, this is over-exaltation of a created being. So the Prophet sallallahu alayhi wa sallam, once when he was praying, he was praying while sitting down because he was injured. All the Sahaba behind him prayed standing up. So when he finished the prayer, he said, you are about to imitate the practices of the Romans and the Persians because they stand up in the presence of their leaders. Do not do so. Do not do so. Once again, he himself prohibited the companions. Do not do so. Because this is over-exaltation. And this is while he was alive, he prohibited them from doing so. Can you believe this authentic hadith in Bukhari exists? And yet we have people now who supposedly stand up and think that the Prophet ﷺ is in their presence while he is now passed away in the mercy of his Lord. The irony is while he was alive, he prohibited the Muslims from standing up in his presence. And now we have various groups, ideologies, methodologies. They all stand up at a certain time and place and they think that the Prophet ﷺ is in their midst. Yet he himself prohibited this act. We were discussing the fact that the Prophet sallallahu alaihi wasallam protected Tawheed and he cut off the roots of shirk so that shirk would never form in any type of place or circumstance. Of the proofs of this is that the Prophet sallallahu alaihi wasallam prohibited Muslims from making images, from making statues, idols, icons, and even from painting and drawing any type of real image. The Prophet sallallahu alaihi wasallam said that the people who will be punished the most on the Day of Judgment are those who try to create or try to imitate the creation of Allah. Those who try to imitate the creation of Allah. Once again, in Sahih Bukhari, this hadith is there. He said that on the Day of Judgment, they will be resurrected and Allah will challenge them. Breathe life into what you drew. Breathe life into what you created. It is prohibited to make icons and statues, 3D images. Of living beings, because this leads to shirk. And that is why, if you ponder over where did shirk and how did shirk start, when images were made of pious people. Nuh, the people of Nuh, what did they do? They built images, 3D icons, statues of people. And while they built them, when they built them, no shirk occurred. Someone will say, well, I have just this object in my house, I don't worship it. Well, the same thing existed in the time of Nuh. They built these images of people. And they placed them there, but they didn't worship them. Until generations came. And slowly but surely they were taken as God besides Allah. And the same occurred before the time of the Prophet ﷺ as well. That these idols and images, initially they were not worshipped. But slowly but surely they began to be worshipped besides Allah. Therefore the Prophet ﷺ cut off this evil from its very root. Do not build images. Do not carve out statues and stones. And even do not draw with your hand. Physical living bodies. Yes, you can draw the trees, you can draw the mountains, you can paint streams and rivers and a beautiful sunset. Yes, these are not living objects. But wherever there's life, an animal, a human being, it is prohibited to imitate the creation of Allah, whether it be by painting or sculpture, or whether it be by a 3D statue. The Prophet ﷺ also forbade undertaking a religious journey to a religious site except for one of the three masajids. Because one of the ways that shirk occurs is when you take a certain location as a blessed location when it is not. The graves of pious saints. How many places exist in the Muslim world where people go to these graves, believing that these people in these graves will give them their needs, which is the essence of shirk. You are directing your love, your fear, your hope, your prayer to these objects, created objects, instead of Allah. And they believe that these graves, these mausoleums, are blessed in and of themselves. Therefore, they pay money to travel. They undertake long journeys to go to visit these graves. And that is why the Prophet ﷺ cut off this evil from its very root. He said, do not travel except to one of three masajids. No one should undertake a journey except to one of three masajids. The Masjid al-Haram, the in Mecca, the Kaaba, the Masjid, my Masjid in Medina, the Prophet's Masjid in Medina, and the Masjid al-Aqsa in Jerusalem. These three places are the only holy places that Allah and His Messenger have told us are blessed and holy on the face of this earth. We should not undertake a journey to any other place, believing that that is a religious and a blessed place,

For example, this is the masjid built by, a famous general of the past or a companion even or something of this nature. As long as there's no graves. If there's a grave, we cannot pray in that masjid. Otherwise, historical masjids, once we come to a city, we can see them, no problem. But if we go visit them, we should believe in our hearts that these masjids in and of themselves are not holy. They are not blessed. They are just historical in nature. The only blessed masjids, the only blessed localities on the face of this earth are these three masjids. The Prophet ﷺ also forbade us from imitating the practices of the Jews and Christians. He said in Sunan al-Tirmidhi, he narrated that he is not one of us who imitates others. Do not imitate the Jews and the Christians. What do I say by imitating? I mean following practices that are specific to them. Specific to them. For example, celebrating Christmas. This is specific to the Christians. Okay? Or doing any other type of act which is unique to them. I don't mean, for example, wearing pant and shirt or doing things which all of mankind does. These are issues which are not specific to one particular religion. What is prohibited is to do an act, whether it be like wearing clothes that are, for example, the clothes that a priest wears or the clothes that a monk wears, specific clothing. We cannot wear those clothes because when someone sees us, he will think that we are a monk or a priest. Likewise, to do specific acts which every religion does, like eating of the bread or something, or any type of specific religious symbol, wearing a cross, any type of thing which is specific to a religion, it is prohibited for us to do. Because like the Prophet ﷺ said, whoever imitates the people is one of them. So once again, imitation means following a practice, a custom, a culture, a statement, anything which is unique to that specific religion. This is what I mean by imitating. The Prophet ﷺ also commanded us to level all raised graves. In other words, when we are in command, again, this applies when we have power. When we're in the government or we have power to change it. This doesn't mean that when we don't have the power, we do things we shouldn't do. No. When we're in positions of power, or when we are in charge of something, and we have the authority to do something, then of the things that the Prophet ﷺ told us to do, is to make sure that there are no raised graves. Graves which have mausoleums built over them, or structures around them. The Prophet ﷺ commanded Ali ibn Abi Talib that, go forth, he was going on an expedition, and he said, any raised grave that you find, level it. What does it mean, level it? It means make it down to the level of the earth. Make sure there's no structure or icon or mausoleum built around it. Because once again, this is one of the main stepping stones to shirk. Look around you though, in the Muslim world, unfortunately, you find so many places where mausoleums have been built. Huge, magnificent structures built over graves. And when you go there, you find that blatant shirk occurs. People make dua. People even prostrate. Do sajda. Muslims claiming to say La ilaha illallah. In fact, I remember myself, I visited a certain masjid in a Muslim country. And they had not only built a mausoleum, not only were tying strings for blessings, they had actually built a place to pray. Sajda. Like you say your prayer to that person of the grave. And this is supposedly a masjid. You look at it from outside, you see the minaret, okay, you see the dome, everything. And when you walk inside, you find nobody is facing the qibla, they are facing that grave. Or they are doing tawaf around this grave, going around the grave. Acts of blatant shirk. Acts which contradict, which nullify your testimony of La ilaha illallah. And that is why the Prophet ﷺ forbade us from even building mausoleums, building anything over the grave. A true Muslim graveyard, you should only see mounds of dirt or sand. That's it. The Prophet ﷺ also forbade us from saying certain phrases which give the impression that others are equivalent to Allah. Of these phrases is the phrase that whatever Allah wills and whatever you will occur. Okay? Suppose, for example, that a certain person is in charge of something and it is his decision to do whatever what he wants to do. So if you tell him, well, okay, whatever Allah wills and whatever you will occur. The phrasing has made it appear that you have made this person equivalent to Allah. Therefore, this phrasing is not allowed. What you should say, like the Prophet ﷺ said, is whatever Allah wills and then whatever you will. Your will is underneath the will of Allah. Whatever Allah wills will occur and then your will. In other words, if your will has been approved by Allah, it will occur. The point is though, he even forbade certain phrases which might lead to

shirk. These are just some of the ways in which the Prophet sallallahu alayhi wasallam ensured that all of the roads and all of the doors to shirk were blocked. And in fact, it is no exaggeration to state that the entire life and seerah and biography of the Prophet sallallahu alayhi wasallam was meant for this purpose. This is why he was sent to establish La ilaha illallah. This is why he was sent. So he gave us the complete message that we need to know. There is not a single thing that we need to know except that he has told us about it. If you can hand me akhi, Mu'jam al-Kabir of al-Tabarani, volume 2. In a beautiful narration, the Prophet sallallahu alayhi wasallam has told us how complete is the religion of Islam. And remember, Mu'jam al-Kabir of al-Tabarani, it is one of the largest collections of hadith. And the author, he lived for over 100 years. He lived for a very long life. In this book, it is narrated that the Prophet sallallahu alayhi wasallam said, there is not a single thing, this is hadith number 1647, there is not a single matter that brings you closer to paradise except that I have told you about it. And there is not a single matter that brings you closer to the fire of hell except that I have warned you against it. Not a single matter. The religion of Islam is complete. And that is why one of the companions stated that the Prophet sallallahu alaihi wasallam passed away and there was not a single bird flapping its wings in the sky except that our Prophet sallallahu alaihi wasallam had told us what we need to know about that bird. The religion of Islam is complete. And its essence is La ilaha illallah. And the Prophet sallallahu alaihi wasallam was sent to establish this kalima. So he succeeded in that. And if only we as Muslims would follow what he prohibited us from doing. If we would follow the prohibitions and the commandments, if we would act as Muslims, then we would not have to face the troubles of shirk. With this, we come to the conclusion of another episode of Fundamentals of Faith. We hope to see you next time. Until then, Assalamu alaikum wa rahmatullahi wa barakatuh.

Assalamu alaikum wa rahmatullahi wa barakatuh. Islam is a religion of hope, but it's also a religion where the concept of fear is necessary. Because Allah repeats in the Quran many times, for example, in Surah Al-A'raf in verse 99, that no one feels safe from Allah's plan except those people who are losers in the hereafter. And he says in Surah Yusuf, verse 87, that nobody should give up from Allah, from hope in Allah subhanahu wa ta'ala, except those people who are unbelievers. So every believer is required to fear Allah, and every believer is required to have hope and not give up in Allah subhanahu wa ta'ala. Fear of Allah's punishment in hellfire, and hope for reward and forgiveness in Jannah, in the hereafter, in paradise. So iman, or true faith in Islam, is based on both hope and fear. And both these things are required because of human nature. If we have hope, in a strange way, it's only because there's a possibility of fear. We hope for things because we know there's a possibility things could be bad. So we hope for something better. And so the feeling of hope in your heart is that you hope that things will be better than the possible unfortunate or harmful things that could happen in your life. And fear is the same. There could not be a fear, and you would not feel fear as a human being unless there was a possibility that there could be something better. So you feel fear that the good things that you have are going to be taken away, and that instead of the ease and comfort that you're enjoying, that some harm is going to befall you. So hope and fear are both natural things that are found in the hearts of every human being, and nobody would be a human being if they didn't feel this at some time or another. Islam is the religion of the fitrah. It was the religion sent to us by the one who designed and created human nature. And therefore, every part of Islam exactly reflects the reality of the human being who Allah is summoning to Islam. If we give up hope that we feel I'm lost in my sins, I've committed so many bad things, there's no way that Allah is going to forgive me, I'm guaranteed to go into Nar, then there is no restraining our evil deeds. Like the murderer who had committed many murders, 99 murders. And so we asked somebody, will God forgive me? And that person said, no, God can't forgive you for committing 99 murders. So he murdered that person also. But Allah has promised us forgiveness if we will repent to Him, if we will try our best to forsake these evil deeds, feel ashamed for the evil that we have done, and resolve Allah

We see the innocent being punished for things which they have not done. We see innocent women and children being killed, perhaps in revenge for the acts of other people. Sometimes people are angry at a nation because of the deeds of some members of that nation, and so they unjustly kill people of the other nation. They unjustly carry out their vengeance against the innocent women and children, for example. If we didn't have hope that there will be justice in the hereafter, then there'd be nothing to restrain us from committing acts of evil, taking out our revenge everywhere we go. There'd be no peace on this earth. At the same time, fear is important. If we didn't fear punishment in this life and in the hereafter for our sin, if we didn't fear that there would be a punishment in hellfire if we don't repent of our sins, then there may not be any incentive at all for many people to change their behavior. Humans by nature are selfish, and it's very easy for me to look at my needs as being above the needs of others and justifying the fact that if I take what is available, if I steal from other people to help myself or my family, then I have done a good thing for myself and for my family. If I didn't have the fear of Allah subhanahu wa ta'ala and the fear that I would be punished in the hereafter. So Islam would not be the religion of the Creator who created human nature if it did not go in harmony with the human nature which Allah has made. But how do we combine hope and fear? Too much hope, trusting that Allah will forgive me no matter what I do, and not repenting and not changing my ways, is blind hope, and it leads to evil. Too much fear, fearing that I'm so far gone that nobody can forgive me, so why not just continue doing evil deeds? There has to be a medium. There has to be a way of combining it. And the wisdom in combining it is to look at yourself, to be your own doctor, cure your own soul as best you can. If you're a person who is tempted to many evil deeds, then you have to emphasize to yourself the cure, which is add to your fear of Allah subhanahu wa ta'ala. Read the verses of the Quran and the descriptions in the Sunnah of hellfire and of judgment on Yawm al-Qiyamah. Try to put that fear in yourself. Remind yourself constantly of death and the trials that come after death. At the same time, there are a lot of very good and sincere Muslims who are very righteous, but they're always afraid that, oh, my deeds are never perfect, Allah is not going to forgive me. That person has emphasized to cure himself, to write a prescription that I'm going to emphasize the hope and read the verses promising forgiveness and paradise for the believers. So if we are our own doctors, we know ourselves best. And we will find for every condition of the human being, we will find a cure in the Quran and in the Sunnah of the Prophet sallallahu alaihi wasallam. So blind hope is a disease, and it leads to great unhappiness. And blind fear is another disease. And the Muslim has to find the happy medium between there, because Islam is the religion of the just means. And every Muslim, knowing himself or herself, can look into the Quran for the cure to this disease. There are many sincere Muslims who despair from Allah's mercy. And they think that because they are unable to stop some of their sins, that they have no hope. But Allah gives hope even to them, that even their feeling of despair within themselves, even their feeling that they are weak and sinful, that is a sign of their iman. Because if that person did not have iman, they would be unable to feel shame and fear and for the actions which they have committed. And so that sign of iman in their heart should give them hope by itself. No matter how bad their sins are, the feeling of remorse in their hearts has guarantees them that even if they are punished for their sins in this life or in the hereafter, that they will be purified by Allah eventually and will enter Jannah. They will enter paradise because of even the mustard seed weight of iman or faith that they have in their hearts. Wa jazakum Allahu khairan wa assalamu alaikum wa rahmatullahi wa barakatuh.

Bismillah ar-Rahman ar-Rahim. In the name of Allah, the Beneficent, the Most Merciful, I'd like to welcome you to another in the series, In the Light of Islam. Assalamu alaikum wa rahmatullahi wa barakatuh. May Allah's peace and blessings be on each and every one of you. In this segment, we'll be looking at a question from Waqar in Sharjah, who asks concerning contraception. He asks, Dear Dr. Bilal, could you please answer the following question for me? What are the Islamic rulings concerning contraception and birth control? The principle concerning contraception, fundamentally, this is something permissible. That is, you know, preventing conception of the fetus or the egg and the ovum, you know, meeting. Now, this is permissible from the time of Prophet Muhammad, may God's peace and blessings be upon him. He permitted his companions to practice what we may classify as coitus interruptus, which is avoiding the ejaculation in the woman in order to prevent the formation of the fetus. So contraception was practiced in the time of Prophet Muhammad, may God's peace and blessings be upon him. It wasn't a recommended practice in the sense that he encouraged his companions to do so, because in fact, he encouraged the opposite. He encouraged that Muslims should be plentiful. They should have many children. He said, marry women who are fertile. And of course, how do you know if a woman is fertile or not? You look at her family, you know, if her brothers and sisters, if her parents, you know, were from large families or they hadn't many children, then this is a good person to choose as a wife. Of course, if God destines that a woman, you know, is not fertile, that she doesn't have, you know, many children, or then this is the destiny of God. It doesn't mean that is ground.

0: husbands ready to just divorce a woman simply because she cannot have children. So we should be careful that we don't misunderstand this general recommendation. However, the fact of the matter is that contraception is permissible. And and birth control, we could call this birth control. But the point that we have to take into account here is that we have another principle, which is that, you know, the taking of life is not permissible unless there is just cause. So where contraception, or we could call it birth control, involves abortion, then this is not permissible. Islamically, this is not permissible. Particularly before the fifth month, because from the fifth month onward, the fetus now becomes a human being, according to Islamic teachings. The Prophet Muhammad, may God's peace and blessings be upon him, explained that at the beginning of the fifth month, the angel brings the soul and puts it in the fetus. Up until that point, it's animal life. From that point on, it becomes human life. But even in the case prior to the fifth month, it is not permissible that the child be aborted without a just cause. And in the case, for example, where the woman's life is threatened, where you have pregnancy, which is what they call ectopic pregnancy, which is within the fallopian tubes itself, the fetus hasn't gone down into the womb and it's not developing in the womb, and the woman's life is threatened, in such cases, you know, abortion is permissible. Also, a number of scholars hold in the case of rape, you know, prior to the fifth month of the development of the fetus, you know, if it is so stressful for the woman and her family, etc., they don't want to deal with the child, becomes, you know, such a psychological burden, because the welfare of the woman is not necessarily just physical, it can also be mental, you know, where her mental state is, you know, is very fragile, she's at the point of breakdown, these type of things, then it is possible also, you know, to abort the child. Say in cases, you know, we had a recent case there in England where a child was raped, you know, at the age of 9, she became pregnant, and the medical profession there, you know, aborted the child. Because that kind of a situation is something, you know, take into account the mental health of that child. What is she going to do? You know, 8-year-old child or 9-year-old child having a baby, which is, you know, as a product of rape, is something psychologically quite difficult to deal with. So, under such circumstances, you know, abortion may be permissible. Now, with regards to the forms of contraception, one has to take into account whether these forms are harmful to the woman or not. You know, there are certain forms which have been identified by the medical profession as being dangerous, as having side effects which are harmful to a woman. Where we have such forms, then women should avoid these methods. The methods which are known as far as human science has been able to identify, they're known to be safe, they're not causing harm to the woman, then it may be permissible to use them. So one, if one is going to use contraception, some form of contraception, one should read up on it and be aware of the dangers, if there are dangers, or the safety, if it is in fact safe, before using it. The second question, which Mr. Waqar writes in, is hunting for sport allowed? No, hunting for sport comes under the general category of taking life without just cause. If for sport means that one shoots the animal so that they can put the head on the wall, or one goes fishing, when you catch your fish, instead of eating it, you stuff it and you put it up again on the wall. You know, your hunting is not out of need. You're not killing the animal to eat it or to protect yourself from it because it's attacking you. Right? Or if you may be killing an animal for the need of, for example, its skin to make shoes or to make coats or whatever. You know, where there is a use and a need, the killing of the animal is permissible because God has submitted these animals to us. But where it is merely for enjoyment, you know, for adventure, for fun, then taking the lives of any living being is not permissible. And this is something which the Prophet Muhammad ﷺ stated in no uncertain terms. This is not just something which scholars have ruled or deduced or concluded or proposed, but Prophet Muhammad, may God's peace and blessings be upon him, had said that we should not make birds our targets, you know, because this is for fun. You know, people go shooting birds. This is not permissible. And in fact, to further emphasize the importance of the life of animals, the Prophet Muhammad, may God's peace and blessings be upon him, relayed to us two incidents. One of a woman who went to hell because of a cat, and another woman who went to paradise because of a dog. These are two authentic traditions which the Prophet Muhammad ﷺ told us about. With regards to the woman who went to paradise because of a dog, he said, he told us about, and this obviously was revealed to him by Prophet, Angel Gabriel, because it's speaking of time past, that amongst the people of Israel, there was a woman, a female prostitute, who came to a well and found a dog panting from thirst. It was even licking the mud, trying to get moisture. It was dying of thirst. So she took her scarf and tied it to her shoe and let it into the well and brought up water in her shoe and fed it to the dog. Because of that act, God, that act of kindness, compassion, sympathy, God forgave her for her sin of prostitution, and put her in paradise. And of course, this is not saying, you know, as a general rule, that we can involved in great sins and then we plan to do some good things which we say will wipe out these sins. No, this is the mercy of God. Knowing from the sincerity of that woman, I mean, what may have led her to prostitution, God alone knows what were the causes which led her to it. And that she wasn't giving water to that dog, believing that, okay, if I give water to the dog, God is going to put me in paradise and forgive me for my sin of prostitution. This is the mercy of God, knowing what is in the hearts of humans. So we cannot plot and plan on the basis of this incident related to us by Prophet Muhammad. May God's peace and blessings be upon him. If we're doing evil, sin, which is taking us to hell, don't think that we can just go out and do some good with the intent to continue to do that evil, not repenting from the evil, because of course the issue of repentance, this is always open. One may repent sincerely to God, and God can forgive. But we cannot do it in a mechanical kind of way in which we feel, okay, if I do so much good, I do so much evil, my good will outweigh my evil. So whenever I do evil, I can just go and do some good, and I can come back to that evil later on. No. When a person is looking at good and evil in this fashion, they're headed to hell. That is a person who has lost their way. Good has to be sincerely from the bottom of one's heart for it to be acceptable to God. The other case is that of a woman who had a cat, and she tied up the cat so it wouldn't run away. She wanted to keep it as a pet or whatever, and she didn't allow it to eat. She didn't feed it, and she didn't allow it to kill, you know, to run around and kill its own prey and eat. And the cat died of hunger. Allah put her in hell because of it. So from these two examples, we can see Islam has put stress on the human, on humans' relationship with the animal world, that we're not allowed to kill animals just abstractly. We just said just for fun, for kicks, for adventure, not permissible. Now, there's another issue connected to this, not mentioned by Waqar, but an issue which has become very popular in recent times, and that is the issue of killing animals, as Muslims do, by cutting the throat of the animal, cutting particularly the jugular veins. You see, some Western groups, you know, supposedly for the prevention of harm to animals, etc., have made a big outcry that Muslims are cruel in their method of slaughter. In fact, this is not the case at all. The Prophet Muhammad Sallallahu Alaihi Wasallam told us that we should sharpen the blade. When a blade is sharp, like a razor blade, and you cut the throat of the animal, cutting the jugular veins, not necessarily cutting the windpipe, but if you happen to cut, it's not a problem, but mainly focusing on the jugular veins. When the knife is as sharp as a razor and you cut, the animal doesn't feel it. Just as you can cut yourself with a razor without knowing it, and then you see the blood, you wonder, oh, how did that happen? You didn't feel the cut. So the blood comes out of the animal whilst it's still alive, its heart is beating, and pumps it out, and it dies gradually. It's not dying, in harm and in pain. These same individuals who oppose the Islamic method of slaughter, their solution is that we electrocute the animals. You know, we put them in water, if they're chickens, whatever, and we run electricity through it. This is supposed to be, you know, a painless way. Why are people screaming about, you know, electrocution of human beings if it's painless? It's not painless. When you get a shock, you know, as anybody who has ever been shocked in the smallest way by electricity knows, there's pain there. It's a big shock. Or they use stun guns. They say, okay, we'll put the animals unconscious first. They have guns which have a piston in them, you know, and it's set off by a charge. This piston bangs the animal in the head, you know, and knocks it unconscious, and then they string it up and cut the neck of the animal. This is painless. That you know, it's just anybody knows who's ever done any boxing or, you know, has ever been hit in the head, there's a lot of pain. And any blow which is strong enough to knock you unconscious is an extremely painful blow. So these alternative methods that they have, you know, are not better than the Islamic methods. If you see how they, you know, some of the animals, you know, like the pig and that, they stick a spike into its brain and, you know, a variety. These, all these methods that they're using are very painful methods in any case. So Muslims, you know, are very much concerned about the animals, and they do slaughter out of a need, and they do so in a manner which is painless to the animal. And in concluding, we can say that, as our brother Waqar asked, that hunting for sport is not permissible in Islam. With that, I'd like to thank you for being with us in this segment of the program. We hope that you'll continue to watch the program as it unfolds throughout the year. With that, I bid you all farewell. Wassalamu alaikum wa rahmatullahi wa barakatuh.
1: You know, from the start, a message was sent from above, a message so

0: You are still listening to Al-Quran Al-Kareem radio station from Sydney, Australia. And now stay with us with a new episode of the program, Scattered Pearls.
1: Assalamu alaikum wa rahmatullahi wa barakatuh. Dear viewers, welcome to another episode of The Scattered Pearls. That is the program that we pick up some verses for you and put them in different subjects. And the subject we ended with on the last episode, or the previous one, was about the God-fearing. God-fearing is a very important subject. And I'm not amazed if it takes more than two or three episodes, because the success of the person is based on this. And as we mentioned before, and we always mention, that the ground of every faith should be built or should be founded by this God-fearing taqwa. As Allah the Almighty said, he's one who lays the foundation of his structure is based and built by God-fearing better, or the one who lays the foundation on his structure on the edge of hellfire, so it will be taking him and he'll be falling in hellfire. Which one is better? To build your foundation, the foundation of your structure, on God-fearing or not? One person can be forgetting himself by forgetting his Lord. If you forget your Lord, you're going to forget yourself. You're forgetting yourself by ignoring the thing that is better for yourself. And this will be the greatest punishment. Let us enjoy the recitation of couples of verses and we translate them to you. What Allah the Almighty says.
2: يا أيها الذين آمنوا اتقوا الله ولتنظر نفس ما قدمت لغد واتقوا الله إن الله خبير بما تعملون ولا تكونوا كالذين نسوا الله فأنساهم أنفسهم أولئك هم الفاسقون لا يستوي أصحاب النار وأصحاب الجنة أصحاب الجنة هم الفائزون.
1: O you who believe, fear Allah, and let every soul consider what it has forwarded for the morrow. And fear Allah, for Allah is well aware of the things you do. You know, this very thing, for Allah is well aware of the thing you do, is in itself, as we said, it's a doctrine. And be not like those who forgot or forget Allah, then Allah made them to forget their own souls. Such are the wicked. Not equal are the inhabitants of the fire and the inhabitants of the garden. The inhabitants of the garden are alone the successful. So, as a punishment for ignoring and forgetting Allah's commands, Allah made them to forget their own souls. What does this mean? They forgot to do the thing that goes with the favor of their own souls. Things that save their souls. They're not working on that anymore. So they're working, in a matter of fact, when they forget Allah, they are forgetting the thing that will be the factor, the element, the reason, the means of the salvation of their souls. It's a great punishment in itself. Then Allah the Almighty said, not equal are the inhabitants of paradise and the inhabitants of hellfire. The inhabitants of paradise are the successful ones. Let us also take you in a tour with two verses of the Quran, or in two places of the Quran. The first one is where Allah the Almighty says in a chapter called Muhammad. Allah the Almighty

The similitude of paradise, which the pious people, those who fear Allah, have been promised, therein are rivers of water, ever pure, and rivers of milk of unchanging taste, and rivers of beverage, a delight to the drinkers, and rivers of honey, clear and pure. And for them therein is every kind of fruit, and forgiveness from their Lord. Are these like those who abide in the fire forever, and are made to drink boiling water that tears their bowels asunder? This is the similitude of those God-fearing ones who will live forever in paradise. You see, we can find here the words, for example, beverage, a delight of drink of the drinkers, rivers of milk, rivers of honey. The commentators, I mean the companions of the Prophet, commentated on this by saying that there is nothing similar, or the similitude between the rivers here, the beverage here, the milk here, the honey, compared to the honey and the milk and the beverage and the hereafter. The similitude is only in names, but the facts are totally different. Are totally different. Those are samples. You may say, well, the beverage here is something like, is it alcoholic? No, it is different. Even the alcohol there is different. It is khamr, which Allah allowed, and Allah allows what He will. He made it here disallowed because it has a lot of disadvantages, as the Prophet described the intoxication, that it is a key of every evil work. Once you take that key, you hold that key, you can enter every kind of evil. But there is no more evil. The drink is different than the drinking here. The type of the khamr there is totally different than what we find here. Another verse where Allah the Almighty says, in the chapter called Ar-Ra'd, chapter verses 35, Allah the Almighty says, مثل الجنة التي وعد المتقون تجري من تحتها الأنهار وكلها دائم وظلها تلك عقب الذين اتقوا وعقب الكافرين النار. The likeness of the garden which the pious are promised, beneath it rivers flow, its fruits are eternal, and its shade is perpetual. Such is the reward of the righteous, those who feared Allah. And the ultimate abode of the unbelievers is the fire. So, the fruits is eternal, it's endless. And the shade is also eternal. You'll be enjoying a beautiful way of life, endless enjoying. What do you have to do? We just have to pass the test here in this life, and the reward will be tomorrow, forever. It's a life of joy. There's no work. There's no striving. There is no misery. Just pass the test here. We've been talking about the righteousness of the sons. We've been talking about to be guided, to be helped. Yes, Allah helps you. If you show Him that you fear Him, He will help you and support you to do more righteous work. As you find in this beautiful verse in chapter Al-Ahzab, verses from 70 till 71. O you who believe, fear Allah and speak good words, words of righteousness. He will be reforming your works and forgiving your sins. Two things you'll be attaining by this. You'll be forgiven your sins, and you will be helped to do better works. That means Allah is going to help you to avoid ill,
bad works to avoid sins. You'll be helped. You may not be totally prevented from doing some, falling in some sins, but at least you are going to be helped to do the good and to be forgiven. That is by speaking words of righteousness, words of good. And Allah told us that among what people speak, there are three exceptions of what people speak. That will be approved by Allah. Man amara bi sadaqa, the one who enjoins, orders a charity, aw ma'ruf, or good work, aw islahin bayna an-nas, to reconcile between people. Other than that, what people speak mostly are speaking meaningless kind of speech. Three things are approved and encouraged by Allah: to order charity, to do good, to reconcile between people. So these are the rewards of those who fear Allah. This is paradise waiting for those who pay its price. The goods of Allah are valuable, and the goods of Allah is His paradise. It's valuable, but you can buy it by being obedient to Allah and fearing Allah in this life. And those who feared Allah shall be led in companies to the gardens, until when they have reached it and its gates, there will be opened for them. Its gates will be opened for them. So they will be saying to them, the angels will be saying to them, peace be upon you. You have fared well. So dwell therein, in paradise, forever. And they shall say, all praise be to Allah, who has been true in His promise to us and has bequeathed upon us the land to make our dwelling wherever we please in paradise. How excellent is the reward of those who work righteousness. And the end of the chapter is beautiful also, where Allah says, and you shall see the angels surrounding the throne, glorifying the praise of their Lord, and judgment shall be given between them with justice. And it shall be said, praise be to Allah, the Lord of the worlds. Fantastic, beautiful verses. Coming to the issue of feeding Allah, we said that feeding Allah is success. As Allah the Almighty, when he was prohibiting people from eating the riba, usury, in which people today call interest, the believer has no interest with such interest. So do not eat the riba, doubled, multiplied, and fear Allah that you may prosper, that you may be successful. And also, as we mentioned before, fearing Allah will be the process, will be the way to achieve knowledge also, as Allah said. And fear Allah, and Allah will teach you, will guide you to more knowledge. And also He said, O you who believe, fear Allah and believe in His messengers, in His messenger, He will be granting you two portions of His mercy, and He will grant you with light, that you'll be walking thereby among people, and He'll forgiving you your sins, and Allah is all forgiving, most merciful. What does this mean? A light that will be given to you. What is that light? Some people say it's the knowledge, because the knowledge is light. Some people say that it will be at the day of judgment, when people need to cross the path going to paradise. They need the light. So when they see you having that light, because of your good deeds, because of your righteousness, they'll be trying to get some of that light. Well, there is no contradiction between the two. The light in this life, the knowledge in this life, is the light. And tomorrow, we will be needing that light. The light will be given to people due to their works. If you have more works of righteousness, more light will be given to you. And guess what? Allah, it will be said to those righteous people, it will be said to people, walk,
take your way to paradise. Your works will be walking with you. That means the thing that will be enabling you to walk more and more to take your way to paradise are your works today. So try to earn more good deeds today, because the more good deeds today will be the light that will enable you to go to paradise. So light in this life and light tomorrow will be according to the righteousness of your work here. Also, in other words, Allah the Almighty told us, we're trying to quote many verses quickly in order to attain and to achieve more knowledge about taqwa in the Quran. Also, Allah the Almighty says, say that this life, this worldly life, is a matter of joy. And it's a very little joy. But the hereafter is for those who fear Allah. And you will never be wrong a bit. And also in other verse, fear Allah and know that you're going to meet Him and give glad tidings to the believers. So those are the verses that we would like to shed the light on quickly. Also, we believe that those who are going to be saved and no harm is going to touch them and they should not grieve are those who feared Allah in this life, according to what Allah said in the chapter Az-Zumar, verse 61. And also Allah was talking about the people of the scriptures before us, that had they believed and they feared Allah, Allah would have been opening the blessings for them from heaven and blessings to grow beneath them in the land, if they feared Allah, the Almighty. Among the signs of the God-fearing ones, that they are so cautious, so greedy to obey Allah and to practice His rights that He made due on them, incumbent upon them. As an example for this, we have people who worship Allah more. The more you worship Allah, the more you fear Him. But there are people who do not, who are not observing the obligations of Allah on them, and yet at the same time they say, we fear Allah. Allah the Almighty says, those who practice the rights of Allah, this is a sign of God-fearing and righteousness in hearts. As He said, وَمَن يُعَظِّمْ شَعَائِرَ اللَّهِ, whoever magnify the obligations of Allah, prayer, fasting, charity, etc., whoso magnify the commands of Allah, this is a sign that you have God-fearing in your hearts, that your hearts are hearts of piety. But if you do not practice those commands of Allah, this is a sign that you have nothing in your heart, even if people claim that they have something in their heart. I cannot tell what's in your heart, but I can tell what's in your heart by observing and recognizing your works. If you go to the mosque, if you are so cautious in going to the mosque, especially the morning prayer, these things can prove that you have righteousness and you fear God Almighty. So this is the sign of the God fear. What about the sign of those who do not fear Allah the Almighty? We've been told by the chapter Al-Amthal, the spoils, verse 56, that those who do not fear Allah, they always break their promise to Allah. Whenever they promise, they fail to fulfill their promise. That is a sign of those who do not fear Allah the Almighty. Also, a beautiful verse, which is really a scaring verse. Don't be scared, but it is a frightening verse where Allah the Almighty says, وَمَا كَانَ اللَّهُ لِيُضِلَّ قَوْمًا بَعْدَ إِذْ هَدَاهُمْ حَتَّى يُبَيِّنَ لَهُمْ مَا يَتَّقُونَ. Allah will not be misguiding people after they have been guided until He shows them, makes it clear to them what they should fear Allah with. That means those who have the knowledge and they become deviant despite the knowledge they have, the guidance they know, those will be worse than those who did not know
and they were misguided. And a matter of fact, in this life, you'll be judged, I mean, the hereafter, you will be judged by the knowledge you have. But those who know and they do not practice are worse than those who did not know, yet they practiced the falsehood. Sure, if they don't know, they're going to practice something wrong. But the blame, the greater blame, is on those who know, but they did not practice. Therefore, their consequence and the result and the punishment is that they will be misguided after they have been guided because they did not take advantage of the grace that Allah has given them. Allah had granted them with His favor. Don't think that when you know something that this is by your smartness, and that's why, since you know better, you are better than those who did not know. No, it was a guidance that was given to you by Allah, so take advantage of it. Otherwise, it may be taken away from you. This is the importance of this verse. Also, another verse that shows the sign of those who do not fear Allah. Those, whenever it has been said to them, fear Allah, they are seized with the evil of their wrongdoing. That means they will become arrogantly behaving. They smile, they feel pride that they are disobeying. I mean, those kinds of people are also the worst kinds of people. Let us end with this beautiful verse that shows the aspects of righteousness. We finish our subject of God fearing by those beautiful verses where Allah the Almighty says, لَيْسَ الْبِرَّ أَن تُوَلُّوا وُجُوهَكُمْ قِبَلَ الْمَشْرِقِ وَالْمَغْرِبِ وَلَكِنَّ

0: 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The uprightness is not to turn, I mean, merely to turn your face towards east or west, but uprightness is to believe in Allah and the last day and the angels, the book, the prophets, and to give away from your charity, from your wealth, money, based on loving Allah the Almighty. And those who keep their promise, those who pray, those who hold fast whenever they encounter any hardship or calamity, those are the truthful people and those are the good fearing ones. I ask Allah the Almighty to make myself and yourselves among those God fearing people will be successful. Asking Allah the Almighty to let us be among His allies and God fearing ones. Thank you very much. And may Allah subhanahu wa ta'ala bless you. Assalamu alaikum wa rahmatullahi wa barakatuh.
1: Dear brothers and sisters in Islam, you have listened to the new episode of the program Scattered Pearls from Quran al-Karim radio station, Sydney, Australia.

Bismillahir Rahmanir Rahim. In the name of Allah, the Beneficent, the Most Merciful, I'd like to welcome you to another in the series, In the Light of Islam. Assalamu alaikum wa rahmatullahi wa barakatuh. Our program today has a letter from Ms. Faiza Ilyas. She writes, Dr. Bilal Phillips, I'm a teenager and a student. Mostly people at my stage like to hear music. Moreover, it is so much attractive that we made it a habit or enter it in our daily routine. I want to know how far the concept of music is forbidden in Islam. Please tell me, what are its defects in the light of the Quran and Sunnah? Thank you. First and foremost, before going into that, Sister Faiza, you have written at the top of your letter in, Urdu type Arabic, 786. And this is a point which I should mention before going into your issue of music. This 786, which is considered by a certain portion of the Muslim world today to represent Bismillah, right? Bismillah ar-Rahman ar-Rahim, in the name of Allah, the Beneficent, the Most Merciful. This, in fact, is incorrect. 786 does not represent Bismillah ar-Rahman ar-Rahim. This 786 is a part of a system of numerology, wherein certain values have been assigned to letters of the alphabet. Ba is equal to 1, Aleph is equal to 1, Ba is equal to 2, Ta is equal to 3, Tha is equal to 4, like this, right? And then what they did was they took the Bismillah ar-Rahman ar-Rahim and the Basmala and added up the so-called values of these letters, and it added up to 786. However, this same total, 786, is also the total of many other phrases that could be written. Some of the phrases could curse God, could deny the prophethood, could call to corruption, variety of other things. 786 does not mean Bismillah ar-Rahman ar-Rahim. It doesn't. And to use it with that intent is incorrect. It is an innovation. It was not taught or passed on by Prophet Muhammad ﷺ and his companions, and we should avoid it. If you wish to write Bismillah in the top of your letters, if you don't wish to write it, don't write it. Or you may write it in English, you know. But as I said, 786 does not mean Bismillah ar-Rahman ar-Rahim. Anyway, on to your question concerning the degree to which music is forbidden in Islam. As the Prophet Muhammad, may God's peace and blessings be upon him, informed us that one of the signs of the last day would be that people make halal wind and stringed instruments, al-ma'azif. From it, along with the Prophet Muhammad's statement that among those signs would be that Muslims would take or would hire singing women as, you know, part of their general entertainment. On the basis of these two hadiths, the scholars of Islam from the earliest of times concluded that the only aspect of music which is permissible is the voice of the male in reciting Quran for anybody, or the voice of the female among females if she is an adult. There's also the hadith concerning the Eids, in which Prophet Muhammad ﷺ had permitted young girls who had not reached puberty to sing songs
and also to beat the daf, which is a drum, which is like a hand drum, like a tambourine, which has no musical value to it, only provides a beat. So on the basis of this, scholars have permitted the voice and this daf, particularly on occasions of celebration, you know, gatherings, you know, Eid celebrations, etc. And the other types of music which are prevalent in the world today, whether it be classical music or rock music, you know, or whatever, country music, whatever, which involves wind and stringed instruments and the voices of females, adult females, as well as having content, especially in the area of rock and country, etc., content which may be corruptive, these have been, or these would be considered to be forbidden, a sin. Now, this is the law. It is a sin. But of course, the reality is that in our lives, we all are committing different sins. We strive to minimize the sins. This is the strive of our life. There are major sins and there are minor sins. Music is not amongst the major sins, it's among the minor sins, but it's a sin nonetheless, which we should try to avoid in our life if possible. But if somebody is not praying 5 times a day, to stress to them it's important to give up music and so on, so this is putting, as we say, the cart before the horse. More important that you, as a teenager, Faiza, establish 5 times daily prayer. I would say more important to you to establish 5 times daily prayer while listening to music than to give up music, but you're still not praying 5 times a day. If you can pray 5 times a day and give up music together, that's best. Give up this type of music. Music which is where people are singing folk songs, you know, which is not accompanied by all the musical instruments, you know, what they call like, you know, things which are like poems. In Arabic, they call them anashid, you know, rhymes, etc. These things are permissible. For children, it's perfectly okay. Reciting the Quran with a good voice, Prophet Muhammad said, the one who doesn't sing the Quran is not of us. I mean, it's a requirement. In reciting the Quran, it should be done in a nice voice. So these are the areas which are permissible for us. And the other area we should try to avoid. But, as I said, we have to put priorities. You know, if you, Ms. Faiza, are not covering your hair, for example, you're wearing short sleeves, short dress, you know, going to school, tight pants, jeans, things like this, in public, you know, your hair is out. For you to get involved in is music haram or halal, and like this is, of course, foolish. You know, to focus on this area and say, oh, well, this Islam, I can't deal with Islam because of this music. No. What is more important is to deal with your dress, because this is very specific. This is a major sin for you to wear clothes which expose your private parts, to not cover your hair. These are major sins. As regard music, is minor in that respect. So my advice would be for you to focus on the bigger areas and deal with them. And in establishing those critical areas in your life, then you'll have the strength to deal with the lesser errors or sins that may be in your life. You know, as I said, we all have sins in our lives, and we ask God to give us the strength to do those things, specifically the things which He has commanded us, to establish them in our lives, the compulsory things. And also, based on that, to have the strength to overcome and to give up the forbidden things, the major among them, to the minor. The second question, which we have from Sayyid Imran Ali in Dubai, he writes, what I need to ask you is that the 5 daily prayers
which are a must in our religion, have not been mentioned in the Holy Quran. The Holy Quran has no detail of our daily five prayers, whereas another topic, inheritance, has been explicitly shown to the last fractional detail. Why is it that the details of the five daily prayers are excluded from the Holy Book? What is the reason for that? Could you please highlight on this matter in the light of Islam? Brother Sayyid, first let me mention that the term Holy Quran, this is not from the Sunnah. The Quran is Al-Quran Al-Kareem, you know, the noble Quran. This is the adjectives that have been put on it. Al-Quran Azim, you know, the magnificent Quran. But the Holy Quran, Al-Quran Al-Muqaddas, no. We don't, is not among the descriptions which the Prophet Muhammad used or was mentioned by Allah in describing the Quran. It is from God, we don't doubt it. But referring it to as the Holy Quran, or referring to the Prophet as the Holy Prophet, this is really not from the Sunnah and the way of the Prophet Muhammad and his companions. At any rate, the details of the five daily prayers. Now, the details of the five daily prayers are many. There are many. Books the size of the Quran contain these details. Allah, in His mercy, has kept the requirement for prayer down to a minimum sufficient to tell us that the prayers should be on time and that we should establish them. And He left to the Prophet, may God's peace and blessing be upon him, the responsibility of clarifying the details. This is much of Islamic law. The inheritance details, you know, represent an exception to the rule, in that the vast majority of the principles of Islamic law have been left to the Prophet Muhammad, may God's peace and blessing be upon him, to clarify. And that only the skeleton has been given in the Quran. The inheritance laws are given to a certain detail because they don't require as much flexibility as the prayers do. The Prophet Muhammad gave us a variety of options, whereas the details of inheritance are strictly mathematical. Where there required flexibility, then the Prophet Muhammad ﷺ clarified, because there are things which are mentioned concerning inheritance, which are mentioned in the Sunnah, which are not found in the Quran. Prophet Muhammad ﷺ went on to give details concerning the wasiyah, you know, the bequest, when it should be divided, that it shouldn't be given to those who are going to receive from the inheritance, what to do if there's no inheritors. You know, a variety of other explanations have been given concerning inheritance. What will make a book the size of the Quran are the details which were given by the Prophet Muhammad ﷺ concerning the inheritance. But still, as I said, the inheritance being of a mathematical nature doesn't require as much flexibility and detail as prayer, because there's so many varieties of prayer, there's so many times of prayer, there's so many forms and movements and things to be said, that to put it all in the Quran would be to overshadow the main focus of the Quran, which is on the oneness of Allah and the general principles to establish that oneness in our relationship with Allah and the relationship with the rest of creation. Furthermore, whatever would oppose that oneness, which has to do with paganism, these are addressed, and obedience to Allah given in general. And this is what we find, for example, even in the story of Adam and Eve,
and of the prophets before. The details are left out. Just the bare outline is given. So in terms of the prayer, the bare outline is given. Allah says it involves bowing, prostration, standing, sitting. He said it should be done on time. Prayers are at set times. And then he told us that if we love Allah, we should follow the Prophet. May God's peace and blessing be upon him. And the Prophet informed us that you should pray, we should pray as he has prayed. And he demonstrated all of the details, explained them all to us. So this is the wisdom of Allah operating within the Quran, wherein the details of prayer are left to the Prophet Muhammad, may God's peace and blessings be upon him, to give us, because the details are so vast. Whereas with regard to the inheritance being merely mathematical numbers, he placed it in the Quran as it could easily be set without too many details. And similarly, other principles, the vast majority of which are left to Prophet Muhammad Sallallahu Alaihi Wasallam to detail for us. As I said, this is according to the wisdom of Allah, in order to maintain the Quran at a particular size, comfortable, easy for us to function with, and at the same time to emphasize our dependence on the Prophet Muhammad, may God's peace and blessings be upon him, his way, in order to practice Islam as it should be practiced. With that, I bid you all farewell, thanking you for being with us in this segment of the program. And we pray that your day be blessed, your week, your year, the rest of the years of your life, that you keep us all in your prayers. Wassalamu alaikum wa rahmatullahi wa barakatuh.

Assalamu alaikum wa rahmatullahi wa barakatuh, dear brothers and sisters in Islam. Welcome to another episode of our series on supplication. Let me start with the name of Allah. Bismillah, walhamdulillah, wa salatu wa salamu ala rasulillah. In the name of Allah, all praise be to Allah, and may His peace and blessings be on to our most beloved, His last messenger, Prophet Muhammad sallallahu alayhi wa sallam. In the previous episodes, we did talk about several du'as from the Quran. We talked about du'as from Surah Al-Fatiha, Al-Baqarah, and now we are talking about du'as in Surah Ali Imran. And this is our second phase, because in the first phase of this episode, we did talk about the importance of du'a. We mentioned that du'a is an act of worship, and it's the essence of worship, as the Prophet said. Therefore, it should be all devoted to Allah in sincerity and devotion and dedication that is absolute for Allah subhanahu wa ta'ala. It's a manifestation of our lack of power, of our powerlessness and weakness, our need for Allah subhanahu wa ta'ala. It's a testimony on our behalf that Allah is great, is capable, is powerful, is near, is hearing, is all-seer. It is a remedy for our distress and sadness. It is our weapon and shield, actually the best weapon and shield that we can have. It's our source of comfort, tranquility, peace. It's soothing, it's comforting, it's uplifting, it's empowering. It is your best companion. Dua is your best companion, so make it your best companion and make dua at all times, as we said before. And we did talk about the etiquettes of dua, and now we are mainly focusing on particular individual du'as from Surah Ali Imran. And this one is in verse 53. This particular du'a is in verse 53 in Surah Ali Imran. رَبَّنَا آمَنَّا بِمَا أَنزَلْتَ وَاتَّبَعْنَا الرَّسُولَ فَاكْتُبْنَا مَعَ الشَّاهِدِينَ. Our Lord, we have believed in that which you have revealed, and we have followed the messenger. So write us down with the witnesses. Write us down with the witnesses. Who are the witnesses? Ummat Muhammad is the witnesses. The nation of Muhammad will be witnesses. They will witness on the entire humanity. They will witness for Noah against his people. They will witness for Abraham against his people. They will witness for Moses against his people. They will witness for Jesus against his people. And the witnesses are the believers in the previous nations as well were witnesses. The witnesses are the ones who will be resurrected with honor on the Day of Judgment, witnessing against the disbelievers, witnessing for the believers, witnessing for the prophets and messengers. And these are the ones who made the testimony of faith in this life. Shahidu shahada. They testified in this life to the uniqueness, unity, greatness of Allah subhanahu wa ta'ala, oneness of Allah subhanahu wa ta'ala. So they are not only witnessing in this life, but they will be witnesses in the hereafter as well. رَبَّنَا آمَنَّا بِمَا أَنزَلْتَ وَاتَّبَعْنَا الرَّسُولَ فَاكْتُبْنَا مَعَ الشَّاهِدِينَ. That teaches us an etiquette of dua, by the way. That etiquette, if you remember, is to seek means to Allah through your own good deeds and righteousness. So, the best deed that you ever made, the best deed, that you can count for yourself at any time is the testimony of faith. La ilaha illallah, Muhammadun Rasulullah. And here they are saying, Rabbana amanna bima anzalta. Our Lord, we have believed in that which you have revealed. That which you have revealed is the Quran. Wattaba'na Rasul. And followed the messenger. What is that? The sunnah of the messenger. The sunnah, the way of the messenger. The instructions of the messenger, the injunctions of the messenger, the prohibitions of the messenger. Rabbuna Azza wa Jal, our Lord, told us and taught us that if we don't follow the messenger, we're not following him. If we don't follow the messenger, we're not following him.
Allah commanded us in the Quran to follow the Messenger. وَمَا أَتَاكُمُ الرَّسُولُ فَخُذُوهُ وَمَا نَهَاكُمْ عَنْهُ فَانْتَهُوا. Take that which the Prophet has given you and abstain from that which he forbade you from. So this is a very beautiful dua. They have made it clear that they are believers in Allah. They are followers of the Sunnah of the Messenger of Allah. And therefore, after that, thereafter, they made their plea to Allah subhanahu wa ta'ala to write them down with the witnesses. Let's all hope to be amongst the witnesses on the Day of Judgment. Let's all hope to be of those who will be asked to witness against the people on the Day of the Judgment versus those who will be witnessed against on that day. النبيون will be witnesses. الصديقون will be witnesses. الشهداء are the witnesses. And the pious ones are witnesses. So all of those will be witnesses on the Day of Judgment. It's a great honor for Allah subhanahu wa ta'ala to ask you to step forward, to come forward, and to witness for the prophets and messengers, and to witness against the people who were tyrant, the people who were oppressors, the people who transgressed, the people who disbelieved, the people who rejected the messages of Allah subhanahu wa ta'ala, the people who made the prophets and their followers suffer in this life. So it's a great honor for us. But in order for us to deserve this honor, let us do what? نؤمنوا بما أنزل. أمنا بما أنزل. Believe in that which he has revealed. ونتبعوا الرسول. واتبعنا الرسول. We have, and follow the messenger. And in this case, if we believe in that which Allah subhanahu wa ta'ala revealed and follow the messenger, and not deviate from the path or the course of the messenger, Allah subhanahu wa ta'ala will make us of the witnesses in this life and in the hereafter.

0: doing, your own doing, if you want to be resurrected amongst the honored and honorable on the day of judgment, it is clear to you that you must believe in Allah and follow His Messenger. I ask Allah for me and you to be resurrected with them in the company of the prophets, the martyrs, and the pious. Wassalamu alaikum wa rahmatullah.
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Assalamu alaikum and welcome to a new episode of Words of Wellness. My name is Yasser Al-Manawi. I'm a clinical therapist and I'm going to be your host today. Today we're going to discuss an issue that is actually pertains to everybody. This issue is free time or having no free time. We're going to talk about it from a psychological point of view as well as a religious or a spiritual point of view. First, let me read you the hadith that we have at hand, and then we're going to discuss the whole issue psychologically and the treatment of it, and the circumstances that goes around it. So, let's go. This is a hadith from Ibn Abbas radiallahu anhu, who said that Allah's Messenger sallallahu alayhi wasallam said, there are two blessings which may people lose, health and free time. The two blessings that people may lose is health and free time. In treatment, the way we look at it is that God gave us many things. Two of those things is the health and the free time. Our health is very important. The way we treat ourselves and the way we treat our body, it's like a temple. It's very important to see the consumption of everything that we do. It's very of everything that we eat. Excuse me. It's very important to see how we treat ourselves. Let's see. Emotionally, for instance, if I do things for other people and I always come on myself, I don't do things for me. What happens? I end up with a lot of emotional upsetness. I end up with a lot of baggages that I don't need to carry with myself. That's one aspect of the hadith. The other area that's more important is the free time. How do we handle free time? Free time, if I handle it correctly, I'm going to be very healthy. I'm going to be very happy with myself. I'm going to be very happy with the way I live. If I mishandle free time, what's going to happen is that I will actually end up at the very end with depression. One of the very important elements in the treatment of the depression is free time. We always ask everybody, how do you handle your free time? How do you use it? What do you do constructively to be able to fill it? Ironically, the depressed person they end up answering is that, we don't do anything. I don't want to do anything. I just want to stay home. I want to go to sleep. I want to hide from anybody, from everybody. I want to isolate. And this is all the answers that we get as a result of mistreating myself and mishandling the free time. So in hadith, we say that the religious or the Muslim person or the spiritual person should have no free time. What does that mean? It means that I need to keep active all the time. It means that at nighttime, I need to give myself an amount of sleep. And we're going to talk about this in a different episode. And in the daytime, I have to stay active and I have to do things with other people. Sharing. Not only sharing. When we say sharing, we don't talk only about money or worldly things. We also talk about emotions. We talk about communication. We talk about a lot of other things. And this is for the healthy human being. So let's see. A lot of times, if you have a teenager, or if you have an older person, or a younger person, how do you handle their free time? They handle their free time in things that the Nintendo, or the PS2, or PlayStations, or computer games, or anything that is, we call it, individual activity. The individual activity is good. However, it's not healthy. Why? Because you miss on your communication and socialization skills. We need to develop socialization skills. How do we do that? By enrolling our children in activities that are group activities, soccer games, swimming. Anything that involves other kids with them. That way they can develop their social skills. And that's what we need to do. As an older human being, what do you do
to fill up your time constructively. I can't just go to work and be unhappy about work. I have to do something that I like. And we're also going to talk about this in another episode. I have to be motivated. I have to be involved with people. I have to do things with other people for other people. At the same time, I cannot forget about myself. We always say that if I forget about myself, I always say it's almost like this example. If my leg is broken, how can I carry you? I cannot carry anybody if my leg is broken. I have to fix it first in order for me to help somebody else or carry somebody else. Same thing in our lives. If I'm emotionally depleted, how can I assist anybody else? Or how can I help anybody else? Or how can I give if I don't have what to give? So I have to watch carefully. Each and every one of us have to watch carefully about our emotions, the cup of our emotions. It needs to always be full, not empty, because there is a lot of things that we need to share with other people. Let's see. Our health. We can touch the physical. I am what I eat. Everybody's what they eat. So we know what diet we eat, healthy diet and unhealthy diet. The same thing with the emotional side of us. There is healthy diet for our emotions and there is unhealthy diet for our emotions. What we need to do is that we need to learn what is the healthy diet for me as an individual human being. Because what's good for me may not be good for somebody else, and what's good for somebody else may not be good for another person. So we have to figure out exactly what's good for us emotionally. But there are basic, simple steps that we need to take with us. These steps are, number one, I need to be in touch with my emotions and my feelings. Number two, I need to know my needs. What do I need? Not my wants, my needs. And that's in order for me to be able to function with my friends. And before functioning with my friends, in order for me to be able to pick out my friends. If I don't know myself, I am not going to know how to pick out my friends. If I don't know myself, I am always going to feel self-pity. I'm going to feel sorry for myself. Why? Because I do things and I end up regretting them. Or people do things and end up saying, well, okay, why is this always happening to me? Things happen to me because I do them for myself. I do that to me. So I need to accept responsibility for what I did or what I'm doing. Now, let's see. To wrap up what we talked about today is the health, not only physical health, but emotional health. We talked about free time. How to use it constructively, and if we do not use it constructively, we end up with emotional baggages or emotional imbalances, which could be sadness. Sadness will grow to depression. Depression will make us unable to use our time constructively. So it's a whole cycle together. That's what we need to watch out for. Let's see, how many of us now have these problems in our daily lives? It is actually in our day and time, today, in this society or any society, we could have a lot of these problems. So I urge everybody that we will have to take a look at ourselves. Thank you very much, and we'll see you again in another episode. And we will be right here. Thank you.